Randall Goosby and Zhu Wang played African Dancer from William Grant Still's Suite for Violin and Piano. More from William Grant Still ahead. From APM, American Public Media, this is Performance Today. I'm Valerie Kaler. Glad to have you along for today's musical adventures and discoveries. Composer and saxophonist Stephen Banks grew up in the African-American Baptist Church. His grandfather was a pastor, and Banks regularly attended services with his mother and three sisters. He felt like his family was surrounded and held by their church community through the good and the bad times. It was in that environment where he learned about the transformative power of music. Once he learned how to play tenor saxophone, he'd play hymns during services. And in 2020, he wrote a piece for tenor saxophone inspired by music from the African American church. Banks asked each of his sisters and his mother for their favorite sacred song or spiritual. He created expanded arrangements of their favorite songs and connected them with elements from a song called Total Praise that's sung by church choirs during many services. Let's hear this piece, celebrating family and the church, from the perspective of Stephen Banks. He is playing the tenor saxophone in this performance alongside pianist Peja Mujijevic. This is Come As You Are.

Come As You Are by composer and saxophonist Stephen Banks. Music written in 2020, inspired by the community and the songs he grew up with in the African American Baptist Church. Each movement is based on a favorite sacred song or spiritual of his mother and sisters. My Lord, what a morning, wade in the water, his eye is on the sparrow, and finally, I still have joy. Stephen Banks titled the suite Come As You Are. He played tenor saxophone alongside pianist Peja Muzhievich in concert in Charleston, South Carolina, part of the Spoleto Festival USA. Our broadcast of that performance made possible by Bank of America, the ETV Endowment of South Carolina, and the John Covington and Robert Lukey Fund for the Performing Arts. In a moment, a composer commits to a daily workout in the music room.

You're listening to Performance Today from APM. Some people have the capacity to be creative at any hour of the day or night, whenever the inspiration happens to hit. And then there are those who thrive on having a schedule. Almost every morning, composer Marc Olivieri says he sits down and begins composing at 8 a.m., takes a break at noon, like clockwork, goes back to work from 1 to 5. He says those regular blocks of time allow him to capture the ideas he has and move on before he starts to second-guess himself. As for the musical ideas themselves, well, those often come to Olivieri while he's riding his bicycle. Let's hear a piece that benefited from Olivieri's planned-out writing schedule, 7 minutes of music for piano and string quartet. This is the world premiere from a concert at the Geneva Music Festival in Geneva, New York. It's called Artifacts of a Valiant Past by Marc Olivieri.

0: Music that entwines joy and struggle. A piece called Artifacts of a Valiant Past by composer Mark Olivieri. He was commissioned to write that for the Geneva Music Festival, and that's where we heard the world premiere. Clara Lyon and Jeffrey Hurd played violins, Jimmy Thompson was the violist, Hannah Collins played cello, and Anna Petrova played the piano. A performance at the annual Geneva Music Festival in Geneva, New York. If you'd like to examine Artifacts of a Valiant Past again, good news. All our shows are archived for 30 days after broadcast and available to stream on the PT page at Your Classical. In a moment, a reminder to take a moment to touch grass. 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
1: Hi there, it's Bill McLaughlin of Exploring Music, and I want to thank my old friend Tim Page for recommending a set of recordings by Arthur Schnabel of the Beethoven Piano Sonatas. Schnabel was the first person ever to record all 32 sonatas, and that's what we're going to be doing all week long, listening to Schnabel play Beethoven. As Tim Page says, it's great to fall in love again.
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0: We'll wrap up the hour in nature with a suite by William Grant Still. It's called Wood Notes and was inspired by the beauty of the American South and by the writing of poet J. Mitchell Pilcher. Each movement bears the title of a Pilcher poem and paints the scene. Fairies dancing in the moonlight, the wind singing a lullaby to the moon, the falling, skittering leaves of autumn. Wood Notes opens with a movement called Singing River, inspired by Pilcher's poem about the Coosa River in Alabama. His verse describes a dreamlike haze conjures the charm of golden yesterdays. The National Orchestral Institute Philharmonic gave this performance at their annual gathering in College Park, Maryland. Wood Notes by William Grant Still.

0: Wood Notes by William Grant Still. And that final movement is called Whippoorwill's Shoes. That's an old Southern name for a flower, also called pitcher plant, fever cup, frog's breeches. Poet J. Mitchell Pilcher imagined the whippoorwill bird at dusk singing in a little valley while the pixies dance among the flowers and look for the bird's lost shoes. We heard the National Orchestral Institute Philharmonic there, talented young musicians in their late teens, early 20s, flying without a conductor. They do work with world-class conductors during the month-long institute and festival held annually in College Park, Maryland. But part of the training for these aspiring orchestral musicians is to learn how to lead themselves. Such a valuable lesson for collaborative music making. Splendid performance of William Grant Still's Wood Notes with the National Orchestral Institute Philharmonic. You know, most of the music we broadcast here on PT is from concert recordings, highlights from recent performances across the country, around the world. I love that. We get to hear the immediacy of today's classical music scene and that palpable electricity between the performers and the audience. That's really the origin of the name of this program, Performance Today. 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
0: Johannes Brahms met Robert and Clara Schumann when he was about 20 years old. They told him to point his great talents in the general direction of the orchestra, specifically a symphony. But Brahms, like many a composer, was living in the shadow of Beethoven and put himself through a vigorous and lengthy training period before he felt ready to present his first symphony to the public. That public would have quite a wait. Brahms was 43 years old before anyone heard this. From APM, American Public Media, this is Performance Today. I'm Valerie Kaler. Brahms Symphony No. 1 on the way from a concert in Charlotte, North Carolina. Symphonic Brahms ahead. Right now it's Brahms for 5. Clarinetist Anthony McGill and his friends in the Pacifica String Quartet playing the third movement from the Clarinet Quintet by Johannes Brahms.

I will never get tired of hearing that piece, Brahms' Clarinet Quintet. We heard the third movement with clarinetist Anthony McGill and the Pacifica Quartet. More from Brahms ahead this hour. From APM, American Public Media, this is Performance Today, taking you to concerts around the world. I'm Valerie Kaler. We're about to hear from a concert featuring pianist Isaac Akane Mason. She's the oldest of seven siblings who grew up in England, and all seven of these brothers and sisters are terrific musicians. Isita says she has fond memories of growing up with what was sort of a happy domestic chaos at their house almost every evening. All seven kids would come home from school, have an early dinner, and then all seven siblings would head into separate rooms and practice for a few hours. Every night, basically from late afternoon until bedtime, the house was full of the sounds of music practice. Looking back on that, she gets a big smile on her face. She just beams when she talks about it. Let's hear from a concert she gave in the UGA Performing Arts Center on the campus of the University of Georgia in Athens. Isita Kane-Mason playing a piece that might as well be describing her own family, Scenes from Childhood by Robert Schumann.

Scenes from Childhood by Robert Schumann. British pianist Issa Takane Mason gave that concert during a U.S. tour, a concert at the UGA Performing Arts Center. That is on the campus of the University of Georgia in Athens. Issa Takane Mason, the eldest of seven Connie Mason kids, she has released eight albums, some solo, some with orchestra, and some with her siblings, a family that loves to make music together. In a moment, beta testing a young conductor-to-be. You're listening to Performance Today from APM. Conductor Kwame Ryan remembers being a boy growing up on the island of Trinidad. His family got a Betamax machine around 1980 when he was 10 years old. He loved renting movies from the video shop, but his favorite Betamax was one he recorded from a television broadcast. A concert featuring the New York Philharmonic, Zubin Mehta conducting, Itzhak Perlman playing the violin, and Lantine Price singing. 10-year-old Kwame Ryan had already decided he was going to be a conductor, but watching that video made him believe he could do anything he set his mind to. The New York Philharmonic, with a soloist in a wheelchair, a great African-American singer, and a conductor from India. This young, aspiring black conductor wore the tape out and dreamed of his future. Now, 40-plus years later, Kwame Ryan says he's had the intense satisfaction of living the life his young self dreamt of. Recently, he conducted the Metropolitan Opera for the first time, and now he's in his second season as the music director of the Charlotte Symphony Orchestra in North Carolina. Let's drop in on a concert Kwame Ryan led in Charlotte with his orchestral family. They're playing the final movement of the Symphony No. 1 by Johannes Brahms.

0: The finale of the Symphony No. 1 by Johannes Brahms. Conductor Kwame Ryan led the Charlotte Symphony Orchestra in concert at their home base, the Belk Theater, in the Blumenthal Performing Arts Center in the heart of downtown Charlotte, North Carolina. Kwame Ryan is having an excellent year so far. He's in his second season as music director of the Charlotte Symphony, had his Metropolitan Opera debut right at the start of the year, leading Porgy and Bess in New York City, and he can now add Grammy winner to his biography. He got the award for Best Opera Recording for his work on Jake Heggie's Intelligence, recorded with the Houston Grand Opera. Kwame Ryan said, "When you see people go up to accept awards and they seem like their minds have been blown, there's a reason for that. Adrenaline is a very powerful thing when it overcomes you like that." Conductor and Grammy winner Kwame Ryan. In a moment, an American anthem for the 21st century. 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
1: Hi there, it's Bill McLaughlin of Exploring Music, and I want to thank my old friend Tim Page for recommending a set of recordings by Arthur Schnabel of the Beethoven Piano Sonatas. Schnabel was the first person ever to record all 32 sonatas, and that's what we're going to be doing all week long, listening to Schnabel play Beethoven. As Tim Page says, it's great to fall in love again.
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0: The Star-Spangled Banner became our national anthem in 1931, but the words and music came together in 1814. So our anthem celebrated its 200th birthday in 2014. To mark the anniversary, the Sphinx Organization asked composer Jessie Montgomery to write a musical tribute. Montgomery was excited to share her perspective as an African-American citizen and artist. She told New Music USA, quote, "We should celebrate, but also take note of struggles that have occurred in order for all of us to be in this land of the free." So she asked herself, what does an American anthem for the 21st century sound like? Her answer includes references to the Star-Spangled Banner, woven together with civil rights songs, the Puerto Rican anthem, a Cuban song, and This Land Is Your Land. This is Banner by Jessie Montgomery.

a piece called Banner, in which Jesse Montgomery wove strains of the Star-Spangled Banner in and around other anthems from a variety of American cultures and subcultures for her rhapsody on the national anthem. We heard it played by the orchestra called A Far Cry in concert in Rockport, Massachusetts. That event presented by our friends at the Rockport Chamber Music Festival. Glad to share that recent concert highlight on the radio and online. 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
1: Good evening. I'm Bella Keller, in for Liam Butters. Thanks for joining me. Our first piece of the hour is Coriolan Overture by Beethoven. The overture was written for Fawn Collins' play Coriolan about the Roman general Coriolanus, who conquered the city Corioli for Rome. But after he conquered the city, he was exiled, so he chooses to march on Rome with the enemy instead. Yoel Levy now conducts the Atlanta Symphony Orchestra.

0: Coriolan Overture by Beethoven was performed by the Atlanta Symphony Orchestra, conducted by Yoel Levy. 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

Pianist Stephen Coombs played Reverie from Anton Arensky's Four Pieces, No. 4. You're listening to Classical 89. I'm Bella Keller. Next, a piece by Mozart, his Serenade No. 3. Bruno Weil conducts Tafelmusik.

Mozart's Serenade No. 3 was performed by Tafelmusik, conducted by Bruno Weil. From the studios of BYU Broadcasting, this is Classical 89. I'm Bella Keller, in for Liam Butters. Our next piece comes from British composer Thomas Augustine Arne, known as a leading theater composer of the 18th century. This piece is Overture No. 4, incidental music for a play. Christopher Hogwood conducts and plays harpsichord alongside the Academy of Ancient Music.

Christopher Hogwood led and played harpsichord with the Academy of Ancient Music in Overture No. 4 by Thomas Arne. This is Pablo de Sarasate's Zigeuner Weisen, or Gypsy Airs. Seiji Ozawa conducts the National Orchestra of France and violinist Anna-Sophie Mutta.

Violinist Anna-Sophie Mutha joined the National Orchestra of France, conducted by Seiji Ozawa, in Pablo de Sarasate's Zigeunerweisen. In for Liam Butters, I'm Bella Keller. Thanks for spending the evening with me. Stay tuned for Exploring Music coming up in a few minutes.

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Hello there, and welcome to Exploring Music. It's Bill McLaughlin here. We are listening to Beethoven piano sonatas all week long, most of them taken from this wonderful recording made by Arthur Schnabel, and these recordings are marvelous. In yesterday's show, we wound up with two-thirds of the Pathetique Sonata, and I promised you we would get the finale, which is a lovely rondo. Here now is the finale of Beethoven's Sonata in C minor, Opus 13, which is nicknamed Pathetique. Here's Arthur Schnabel.

I love the way he ends that. He sets us up, this couple of pianissimo, timid almost entrances, and then furious at the end, triplets. Beethoven is a master of going back and forth between one emotion and the next. And there's a spot in the middle of this movement, which I love. He's actually doing two things at once. After a stormy first movement, a transcendent second movement, he's kind of a calmer third movement. And he also loves to have a chance to show off his skill at counterpoint. Check this out. Here's a little passage. It's marked piano and tranquillo, so soft and slow and calm.

see what he's doing? He's turned the counterpoint upside down. First he plays it this way. And then, plus syncopations. He's playing with counterpoint like a kid. That Beethoven. We'll hear very little of that sense of humor in this next movement from the Piano Sonata number 7 in D major, opus 10, number 3. There's a movement marked largo e mesto. Largo is very slow, and mesto is a kind of profound sadness. This is a big piece, almost 12 minutes long. It's just the middle movement of a piano sonata. But in this movement lurks already Schubert and, I think, some of the slow movements of Gustav Mahler. See what you think. Here's Arthur Schnabel playing Largo e Mesto. And I think after hearing such tragic music, we better do as Beethoven suggests and hear the little minuetto, the third movement. Here's Arthur Schnabel playing from the Piano Sonata in D, opus 10, number 3, the second movement, Largo e Mesto, and minuetto.

the charming, the ending. This is right around the time, 1798, in which Beethoven is releasing his first set of string quartets, the Opus 18 quartets, six wonderful quartets. And the piano sonatas and the quartets go together. You can hear Beethoven in a way, I think, using the piano sonata as a sort of laboratory for himself to try out some of these things. He has yet to write his first symphony. That's coming up next. So we just move from two movements of the piano sonata, Opus 10, number 3, Largo e Mestre, the big D minor brooding movement, and that charming minuetto that has echoes of Haydn. And now let's move to the first movement of his sonata in E major, Opus 14, number 1. This is 1801, same year as the first symphony, and there's a kind of clarity about the writing here that's remarkable. Once again, Arthur Schnabel, first movement, E major sonata, Opus 14, number 1.

pianissimo, ritardando un pochettino, just a little tiny bit, slowing up at the very end. And there again, he's using that trick of invertible counterpoint, the music that came at first in the soprano. Now comes in the bass. And a great note. Again, yeah. Beethoven. Amazing intuition. Arthur Schnabel playing the first movement of the E major sonata. That is opus 14, number 1, music from 18.1. Time for one more movement from that E major sonata. It's a beauty, and it doesn't get played as much as some of the others. Here's the second movement, Allegretto. Once again, Arthur Schnabel.

That's another movement which just disappears. Piano, decrescendo, pianissimo, even softer, a couple of notes. And then Beethoven marks in a measure of rest with a fermata. The piece is not over after those last three notes. Time to breathe. It's composed in. You're tuned into Exploring Music, and we are having a ball this week listening to wonderful recordings of Beethoven's piano sonatas, most of them drawn from this remarkable set, which was recorded by Arthur Schnabel, the great Austrian pianist, in the years 1932 to 38. Hard to believe the recordings made so long ago have been put in such wonderful shape so we can actually hear all of the clarity and the warmth of his playing. Drop us a line, write to us via our website, exploringmusic.org. I guess if a composer writes one or two really big hits in a lifetime, you ought to be satisfied. And with Mozart, there are so many. With Bach, there are so many. With Beethoven, there are quite a few too. But we're coming up on one of the biggest ones now. Here's the first movement of the Moonlight Sonata as played by Arthur Schnabel. Now, this will be interesting for some of you. Listen to the tempo. Just listen. We'll talk about it in a minute. Here's Schnabel playing first movement of the Moonlight Sonata.

Beethoven didn't call that sonata Moonlight. That title came from a poet. What Beethoven did call it is interesting. It's Sonata Quasi Una Fantasia. So sonata almost in the form of a fantasy. And Beethoven dedicated it to a beautiful young countess, Giulia Guicciardi. She had taken some lessons with Beethoven. I think he'd probably fallen for her. And she had the good sense to keep right on moving. Beethoven wasn't a great marriage prospect, as fascinating a fellow as he was. So what did you think about Maestro Schnabel's tempo in that Beethoven sonata? My guess is if you play this sonata yourself, or maybe even your kids have played it, because the first movement is not too hard, at least in the beginning. Forget the last movement. That is very difficult. But most people take Beethoven's marking, adagio sostenuto, which means slow and sustained. They take it very seriously, and they also have this romantic image. Here's this moonlight on the water. It's a dream. It's a fantasy. It suggests a slower tempo. Now, I have to say, I grew up with a much slower version of this. I better explain myself. I didn't start piano lessons as a kid until I was about 13 years old, but about 3 or 4 months in, it was playing I Was a Goner, and my pop very kindly brought home a recording of Rudolf Serkin playing 3 Beethoven sonatas. It happened to be Pathétique, Moonlight, and Appassionata, 3 of the big ones. So I grew up wearing this record out and absorbing a much slower version from Serkin of this adagio sostenuto, very romantic version. And I think just for sentimental reasons and as a sort of salute to my old man who's gone now for putting me in the right direction, I'd like to hear that entire Serkin recording now. So as much as I love that classical version given us by Arthur Schnabel, let's hear the entire Moonlight Sonata as played by Rudolf Serkin.

animato e tempestoso, and then crescendo e incalzando. It should burn. That's the ending, as marked in by Beethoven. That was Rudolf Serkin playing the entire Beethoven Moonlight Sonata recording I pretty much memorized as a youngster. Well, it is wonderful to listen to these Beethoven sonatas with you. At my age, I mostly look at one sonata at a time. It's all I can handle, and some of them I can't handle at all after all these years. But I want to thank my friend Tim Page for recommending to all of us that we listen to this beautiful set of recordings from Arthur Schnabel. And that's what we're going to be doing for the rest of the week. Hope you can join us. We're moving ahead. 32 sonatas. We won't get through all of them, but we'll hit a lot of the high points. And there are a lot of high points. Okay, goodbye for now. I'll see you tomorrow.

0: Exploring Music is produced by Sydney Gillard at WFMT in Chicago and produced and engineered by Bill Sigmund at Digital Island Studios here in New York City. Our production assistants are Ella Pinsloop, Eric Opland, Adela Skoronsky, and Weston Williams. Rebecca Neistat is the WFMT production and syndication manager. 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I'm Bill McLaughlin. 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

The definition of a vocalise is a wordless song, and that was originally sung. But it's been arranged many, many times. Lisa Batyashvili violin, Hélène Grimaud piano, and the vocalise by Sergei Rachmaninoff. Bit of a complicated history to the piece we're going to hear right now. Peter van de Graaff here with you. This is the Piano Sonata No. 2 by Rachmaninoff, which he wrote originally in 1913 and then revised extensively in 1931. However, about 9 years later, he gave permission to Vladimir Horowitz to combine those two very different versions of this piano sonata, and we have the opportunity right now to hear Vladimir Horowitz himself perform his own arrangement of Rachmaninoff's Piano Sonata No. 2.

historic recording with Vladimir Horowitz performing his own arrangement, which had the approval of Rachmaninoff, of the Piano Sonata No. 2, where Horowitz combined both the first and the revised version of the sonata, making almost really a third piece. Rachmaninoff's second sonata with Vladimir Horowitz. Here's a song of Rachmaninoff, All Things Pass.

Sergei Lifrakus and Howard Shelley performing together All Things Pass. It's one of the great songs of Sergei Rachmaninoff. I have for you next a couple of string concertos. We begin in the Italian Baroque with a composer named Francesco Durante. String concerto in E-flat performed by the Ensemble Imaginaire, and Cristina Corrieri is the conductor.

A string concerto by an Italian Baroque composer who was an almost exact contemporary of Johann Sebastian Bach, named Francesco Durante. Let's see, Bach lived from 1685 to 1750. Durante lived from 1684 to 1755. If you ever hear music of Durante, it's almost always in connection with his sacred compositions for which he was revered. But there we had that string concerto. The Ensemble Imaginaire was conducted by Cristina Corrieri. Another concerto for string orchestra alone, so no brass, no winds, no percussion. This, however, takes us to 1948, and this is by the Polish composer of Lithuanian origin, Grażyna Bacewicz. I'll spell her last name for you. B-A-C-E-W-I-C-Z. And it's said that she was really the first great and prominent woman composer from Poland since the 19th century. This, her concerto for string orchestra, is performed by the Palaver Strings.

It seems that there is a real rediscovery of the music of that composer, who is a Polish composer of Lithuanian descent named Grażyna Bacewicz. And deservedly so. If you found that music attractive, I urge you to explore some of her other works. The performance was by the Palaver Strings, and that was music from 1948 by Bacewicz. She called that simply the Concerto for String Orchestra. We earlier heard Vladimir Horowitz in a historic recording of Rachmaninoff's Second Piano Sonata. Let's return to Vladimir Horowitz, and since we're thinking of things Polish, here he is performing this by Chopin, the Black Key Etude.

0: Vladimir Horowitz would often use that piece as an encore. The Black Key Etude, as it's known, the Etude Opus 10, number 5 in G-flat, and that is music of Chopin.
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0: Let's hear a couple of arrangements of music of Johann Strauss Jr., beginning with this, called Evening in Vienna, arranged by Adolf Schulz-Eifler and played by Jean-Yves Thibaudet.

pianist Adolf Schulz-Evler taking that music of Johann Strauss Jr. and turning it into a real showpiece, calling it Evening in Vienna. Jean-Yves Thibaudet, piano. Brahms' Third Symphony, straight ahead. Here is some music from the operetta The Gypsy Baron by Johann Strauss Jr., and it's called The Treasure Waltz. But it's been arranged, interestingly, by, of all people, Anton Webern, the avant-garde composer of the early to mid-20th century. Here are the Boston Symphony Chamber Players.

The fourth of five movements for string quartets by Anton Webern, the Austrian avant-garde composer, pupil of Arnold Schoenberg. And very different from the arrangement we heard, isn't it, from the music of Johann Strauss Jr. That was the Artus String Quartet. You know, it really is appropriate that we turn now to music of Johannes Brahms, because he was a good friend and a devoted admirer of Johann Strauss Jr. We will hear now the Symphony No. 3 of the four by Johannes Brahms, music written in 1883. And the performance is by the Royal Concertgebouw Orchestra of Amsterdam, Bernard Haitink, the conductor.

Johannes Brahms did much of his composing in the summer while on vacation, and no exception there. 1883 music, he was staying in Wiesbaden when he wrote that Symphony No. 3. Bernard Haitink conducted there, the Royal Concertgebouw Orchestra of Amsterdam. This is some vocal music of Johannes Brahms, very little piece, which comes from the new Love Song Waltzes, written as a sequel to the very popular Love Song Waltzes, Liebeslieder Walzer. And this is the fifth of the set.

0: one of the new Love Song Waltzes by Johannes Brahms, on Sophie von Otter mezzo-soprano, Helmut Deutsch, and Bengt Forsberry pianos.
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0: Peter Van de Graaff here with you. Before we listen to the Samuel Barber String Quartet, which has the original version of the Adagio for Strings as part of it, here is the Allegro Energico by American composer Benjamin Lease for String Quartet and Orchestra.

composer of that music, born in 1924. His name is Benjamin Lease. And that's the Allegro Energico from the String Quartet Concerto with the Harlem Quartet and Chicago Sinfonietta, conducted by Mayan Chen. One of the best-loved pieces in all the world of classical music is part of this piece in its original version, and that is the Adagio for Strings of Barber. But we're going to hear the whole string quartet in B minor of Barber. Here it is with the Brodsky Quartet.

The Brodsky Quartet performing the string quartet of Samuel Barber. We're going to do something quite interesting here and hear the original version of the last movement of that string quartet, now with the Ying Quartet performing.

Quite a different piece, the original version of the final movement of the Barber Quartet. That is the only recording I've ever seen of that version of that piece. And that performance was by the Ying Quartet. Now to Telemann, and first a sinfonia from his work called The Messiah.

Sinfonia from the Messiah by Georg Philipp Telemann. Famously, Georg Philipp Telemann, the most prolific composer in music history, and he regarded as one of the greatest of all German Baroque composers, and yet he never really wrote that towering masterpiece the way perhaps Bach and Handel did. Probably his best-known composition is the one we're going to hear right now, which is a suite in A minor for flute or recorder. And in this case, it is a recorder that plays the solo part, and it's Michala Petri, who's heard with the Berlin Baroque Soloists in the suite by Telemann.

Music flowed from the pen of Georg Philipp Telemann as almost no other composer in history. He wrote so much of it, including many, many suites, some of them for solo instrument and orchestra, as we heard there, Michala Petri with Berlin Baroque Soloists in the A minor suite. Having heard that music for recorder and orchestra, here is the Chicago Recorder Quartet with an anonymous piece called Da Pacem, of Peace.

0: 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Performance by the Chicago Recorder Quartet.
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0: Most of our music is by two different composers, and very different they are from each other. One is Mozart, and we'll hear Anna-Sophie Mutter violin, Lambert Orcus piano in one of the violin sonatas. The other right now is Frederick Delius. And first, a miniature symphonic poem by Delius, with the Royal Scottish National Orchestra, David Lloyd-Jones conducting, Song Before Sunrise.

Frederick Delius, the English composer, made something of a specialty of writing miniature symphonic poems, and that's one of them. It's called A Song Before Sunrise. David Lloyd-Jones, Royal Scottish National Orchestra. Rarely heard music now by Frederick Delius, who did write a few concertos, including this one for piano and orchestra in 1897. The performance is by Norman Del Mar, conducting the Royal Philharmonic. The pianist is Philip Fouque, and the piano concerto by Frederick Delius.

Philip Fauck at the piano, joined by the Royal Philharmonic under the direction of Norman Delmar in the Piano Concerto in C Minor, written in 1897 by English composer Frederick Delius. Little Lollipop to follow that by Clive Richardson, the delightful Beachcomber, Frederick Vanel conducts.

They call those earworms, don't they? That's called the Beachcomber. And it's by English composer Clive Richardson, Dallas Wind Symphony, and conductor Frederick Fennell. Another little lollipop by American composer now, Leroy Anderson. It's called The Typewriter. Remember these sounds?

Leroy Anderson, American composer of lighter music, wrote such delightful music, and that's one of his best known. Frederick Fennell, Eastman Rochester Pops, and The Typewriter. Mozart knew what he was doing when he wrote the music we're going to hear right now, because he was one of the great masters at both of these instruments. We think of him maybe first and foremost as a pianist, as he was so revered in Vienna late in life for with his piano concertos, but he was a great, great violinist as well. Anna-Sophie Mutter, violin, Lambert Orcus, piano. This is the Violin Sonata, Kirchhoff 481 of Mozart.

from their recordings of all the sonatas for violin and piano by Wolfgang Amadeus Mozart, Anna Sophie Mutter and Lambert Orcus Piano performed that sonata in E-flat. It is Mozart's Kirchhoff 481. We have time for a bit more Mozart. After he wrote that piece, he wrote this German dance. It's with Tafelmusik here, and Bruno Weil is the conductor.

0: one of the many, many German dances of Mozart, the K586 number 6 with Bruno Weil conducting.
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0: We're going to listen to some music by Isaac Albéniz, and then a piece in the style of Albéniz, and then a symphony by Alexander Glazunov. This is one of the several piano pieces collected into four books of three pieces each describing various parts of Spain. It's called Iberia, referring to the Iberian Peninsula. And this particular piece is called Triana, which is a suburb of Seville. Our pianist is Alicia de la Rocha.

pianist Alicia de la Rocha, playing music by her fellow countryman, fellow pianist, although the two never met. No, that's not true, actually. I think when she was a little girl, she met Isaac Albéniz. Anyway, that was a piece called Triana, which is a suburb of Seville, from the collection of piano pieces known as Iberia. And we're going to hear another excerpt from that same book, too. Named after the city of Ronda in Spain, this is Rondeña from Book 2 of Iberia by Albéniz. But the orchestration was made by Carlos Surinac. And here is the Cincinnati Symphony led by Jesús López Cobos.

Jesús López Cobos and the Cincinnati Symphony Orchestra with Rondeña from Book 2 of Iberia by Isaac Albéniz, originally for piano but orchestrated by Carlos Surinac. Now that you have an idea of the sound of music of Albéniz, here is a piece by a Russian composer, born in 1932, Rodion Shchedrin, called In the Style of Albéniz. Christoph Coisey is the cellist and Alexander Panfilov plays piano.

Russian composer Rodion Shchedrin was still a student in Moscow when he wrote that piece, originally for violin and piano. It was arranged by the cellist here, Christoph Coisey, with pianist Alexander Panfilov. And Shchedrin called that in the style of Albéniz. It's interesting how many Russian composers wrote Spanish-inspired compositions. Probably most famously the Spanish Rhapsody of, or Spanish Caprice, I should say, of Rimsky-Korsakov. Here is a song by Mili Banakidov, which is called the Spanish Song. The text is actually Russian as well. And Olga Borodina is the mezzo-soprano. Larisa Gergieva is the pianist.

a piano imitating the guitar in that Spanish song by Mili Balakirev. That was Olga Borodina, mezzo-soprano. Larisa Gergieva played the piano. This is one of the great Russian symphonies now, and it is often considered to be the greatest of Russian composer Alexander Glazunov. He wrote 8+ symphonies. I say that because the 9th was incomplete. This is the Symphony No. 6 from 1896. It's in the key of C minor, which is noteworthy because it is in part inspired by Beethoven's Symphony No. 5 in that same key. Here is the Bamberg Symphony, conducted by Neyma Järvi, and the 6th Symphony by Glazunov.

We've heard one of the symphonies, one of the 8.5 symphonies, because the 9th was left incomplete, by a Russian composer who is regarded as among the greatest, and yet his music is of such high quality, and very few are considered the true masterpieces. His name is Alexander Glazunov, probably best known for his ballet music, but very prolific in most other forms, with the exception of opera. That was the Symphony No. 6 in C minor by Glazunov, a work which is considered one of his greatest symphonies, 1896 music. So he was, 31 years old, and a very seasoned composer at the time when he wrote that piece. He was a child prodigy. The performance of Glazunov's 6th symphony was made there by the Bamberg Symphony, conducted by Nima Yervi. We heard some Spanish music prior to that. Let's return to it with this by Manuel de Falla with the Brodsky Quartet.

0: Manuel de Falla's music from his ballet El Amor Brujo with the Brodsky Quartet.
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0: My pleasure to be with you sharing music. I'm Peter Van de Graaff, and we have several excerpts from one of the last pieces written by Johann Sebastian Bach. It's called The Art of Fugue, and it consists of many, many fugues, although Bach never specified for what instrument he wrote this. And so we're going to hear many variations of instruments put together. Let's begin with a piano, modern piano. Zoltán Kocsis performing what is called a contrapuntus, or a fugue, number 6 from this collection by Bach.

Zoltán Kocsis performing there from Bach's The Art of Fugue. We heard the Contrapunctus number 6. Stay with me now as we're going to excerpt a number of times yet from The Art of Fugue, the Fugue Cycle, late work by Johann Sebastian Bach. It's not known for what he wrote it. It's not even known for what instrument he wrote it. And so that gives a lot of leeway for performers to choose their instrumentation. We have several examples of this, including this for what amounts to a full Baroque orchestra. The Academy for Ancient Music of Berlin performs the Contrapunctus, or Fugue, number 4 from the cycle.

Berlin Academy for Ancient Music with the Kontrapunktus, or number, or fugue number 4 from the Art of Fugue by Johann Sebastian Bach. Now, I should mention what a fugue is, in case you don't know. It's an imitative work. There's a subject presented, which is then imitated in a second voice. Often a second subject is given, sometimes a tertiary subject. It's not a strictly imitative form, where the voices are followed with exactness, but it is a form which was very important to the Baroque and especially important to Johann Sebastian Bach. And so late in life, he wrote this mysterious fugue cycle called The Art of Fugue. I'm going to hear something else now. Now it's performed by a group called Fretwork. And again, Bach never specified for what instruments he wrote this piece. So we have a consort of viola da gambas performing a fugue using 3 subjects.

That's where Bach set down his pen, an incomplete fugue in three subjects from the Art of Fugue, played by fretwork. Here's another excerpt from the Art of Fugue. This is the Contrapuntus, or Fugue No. 11, played by the Meridian Arts Ensemble.

And there again from Bach's late work, a cycle of fugues called The Art of Fugue, we heard the Contrapunctus number 11, arranged by John Nelson, who was the principal trumpet in that group, the Meridian Arts Ensemble. And this is the Contrapunctus number 12 with the Emerson String Quartet.

Contrapuntus number 12 from the Art of Fugue by Bach, played by the Emerson String Quartet. Okay, enough of the Bach Art of Fugue. We're now going to hear a symphony from a German-born composer who was based in Copenhagen for much of his career. Born in 1774, so about a contemporary of Beethoven, and between 1795 and 99, this composer wrote seven symphonies in rapid succession. His name is Christoph Ernst Friedrich Weise, W-E-Y-S-E. And this is his symphony number 5 from 1796, performed by the Royal Danish Orchestra, Michael Schoenwandt, the conductor.

That's music by a contemporary of Beethoven, who was born in northern Germany. At the time, it was part of the Kingdom of Denmark, Holstein, in 1774, but lived most of his life in Copenhagen. His name is Christoph Ernst Friedrich Weise, W-E-Y-S-E, the last name is spelled. That was his Fifth Symphony, Royal Danish Orchestra, led by Michael Schoenwandt. That music from 1796. We have now one of the Etudes by Chopin. Luisa Borats plays the number 7 of the Opus 10.

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0: It's a pleasure to have your company. I'm Peter Van de Graaff with some Spanish and Spanish-inspired music for a little bit, and we'll also be listening to Robert Schumann's Piano Concerto. First, this by Spanish composer Joaquin Turina. It's called a fandanguillo. Fandango is a dance of Spain, moderately fast triple meter. It first appeared in the early 18th century. And this is performed by Julian Bream, guitar.

That was guitarist Julian Bream, the British guitarist, bringing us our first of a couple of Spanish pieces, although the next one will be by a non-Spanish composer. That was by Joaquin Turina, and it's called the Fandanguillo, 1962 recording of that typically Spanish dance. Ravel, followed by Schumann, two very, very famous works for you to enjoy here. I'm Peter Van de Graaff, your host. We have the Berlin Philharmonic, led by Pierre Boulez, and this is the Spanish Rhapsody, or Rhapsodie Espagnole, by Ravel.

The Berlin Philharmonic, conducted by Pierre Boulez, and a famous work by Maurice Ravel, in part celebrating his Spanish roots. That's the Rhapsodie Espagnole, one of a number of Spanish-inspired pieces by Ravel, the Spanish Rhapsody. Here's Robert Schumann with a Spanish-inspired piece. It's from his Spanish songbook, and it's called Geständnis, or Confession, sung by Werner Güra.

Confession, a song from the Spanish songbook by Robert Schumann, sung by Werner Gura with Christoph Berner piano. Here is a work by Robert Schumann for piano and orchestra, which began as a fantasy, a single movement piece written for, of course, Robert's wife, Clara. And then he decided to use it as the first movement of a full piano concerto, so he filled it out with movements 2 and 3. And of course, that's how we're going to hear it now, the Piano Concerto in A Minor by Schumann. By the way, it's interesting that the work is not dedicated to Schumann's wife, but rather to his friend, pianist Ferdinand von Hiller. Here is Brigitte Angéret with the Royal Philharmonic, Emmanuel Cravine conducting Schumann's Piano Concerto.

The Piano Concerto by Robert Schumann, Brigitte Angéret, soloed with the Royal Philharmonic, led by Emmanuel Crevin. This also by Schumann. It's from his Spanish songbook, The National Dance.

0: Christoph Berner and Camilo Radica performing that music from the Spanish Songbook by Robert Schumann. That was the national dance.
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0: Peter Van de Graaff here with music for you to enjoy, and you may even learn something along the way. We have a few examples, actually several examples, of a dance from Hungary, which flourished in the 19th century as a ballroom dance called the Csárdás. It was first documented around 1835, a typically fast dance in duple meter, so not a waltz at all. The first Csárdás we hear is by a composer named Ferry Muhr, M-U-H-R. And it is the Csárdás number 2, performed by chamber ensemble called I Salonisti.

There's a perfect and very typical example of a dance called the Csárdás from Hungary, 19th century. That was the Csárdás number 2 by a composer named Ferry Moore, M-U-H-R last name. That was a group called I Salonisti. Peter Van de Graaff here with a number of examples of the Hungarian ballroom dance of the 19th century called the Csárdás, a fast dance. And later on, we'll listen to the string serenade by Joseph Suk. Here is maybe the best known of all Csárdás. It comes from the operetta Die Fledermaus by Johann Strauss Jr. As we hear the Vienna Philharmonic Lauren Mazel, the conductor, and this recording was made at the New Year's Day concert 1994.

New Year's Day, 1994, that recording was made. Vienna Philharmonic, Lauren Mazel, conductor, and we heard the Czardasz from Die Fledermaus, great operetta by Johann Strauss Jr. I think I mentioned before that the Czardasz, the Hungarian dance, was first documented in 1835. We're going to go back to the very, very beginnings of the Czardasz. This is a collection of three Czardasz by a composer born in 1789, so he was certainly among the very first to be writing these. Mark Rozsavölgy is his name, and we hear the Budapest Strings led by Karol Botvay.

three very early examples of the Hungarian dance called the Csárdás. That by a man born in 1789 named Mark Rozsavölgy, the Budapest Strings led by Karol Botvai. This is maybe the best known of all Csárdás. It's by Vittorio Monti, and it's played by the Quartetto Gelato.

That's the famous Chardash by Vittorio Monti, arranged by and performed by the Quartetto Gelato. Well, we've been hearing a lot of examples of this fast Hungarian dance, ballroom dance of the 19th century, called the Chardash, Duppelmeter. We have one more example, and then we're going to move on to the String Serenade by Josef Suk. This is a Chardash by, yes, another Hungarian composer, Sándor Veres, who worked with and was a close friend of Béla Bartók. 1907 he was born, died in 1992 as an exile in Switzerland. This is the first of his six Chardash from 1938.

first of the six Chardash from 1938 by Sándor Veres, as recorded by András Schiff. We have next a work by Jozef Suk, a Czech composer who happened to have married Antonín Dvořák's daughter. Suk was a pupil of Dvořák as well, and modeled the work we're going to hear right now very closely on a similar work by Dvořák. It's the String Serenade. And Suk was just 18 years old and a pupil of Dvořák when he wrote this. We're going to listen to a recording made in 1951 with a whole bunch of Czech musicians here. We have the Czech Philharmonic strings, and the conductor is Václav Talich.

recorded in Prague, 1951, by the strings of the Czech Philharmonic Orchestra, conducted by the great Czech composer Václav Talich. We heard music by an 18-year-old, Josef Suk, his serenade for strings. He was studying with Dvořák at the time. That piece, of course, closely modeled after the string serenade of his teacher and, a couple of years later, his father-in-law, Antonín Dvořák. It was written just about the same time as this little piece by, again, Josef Suk. This is a humoresque played by David Golub.

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1: Thank you so much for tuning in to Weekend Classics. I'm your host, Janella Renner, in for Peggy Woodruff. I hope Classical 89 helps you have a great start to your day. While Edvard Grieg's first suite of Peer Gynt contains the famous piece In the Hall of the Mountain King, his second suite is arguably the more complex and theatrical of the two. It follows the reckless anti-hero Peer Gynt on his chaotic quest across the globe. We'll hear the second suite, performed by the Utah Symphony, with Maurice Abravanel conducting.

0: by Giles Farnaby, we heard His Dream, performed by the Philip Jones Brass Ensemble. On Classical 89, I'm Janella Renner, filling in for Peggy Woodruff. Just ahead is the overture from Vincenzo Bellini's Norma, and in about 6 minutes, we'll hear Dvorak's deeply personal love letter to the Bohemian countryside. Stay tuned for that.
1: Critics called this concerto unfinished because Igor Stravinsky skipped the strings, but that was intentional. He said strings and piano, a sound scraped and a sound struck, do not sound well together. Piano and winds, sounds struck and blown, do. A concerto for piano and winds on the next performance today from 8 p.m.
0: Don't miss performance today, tonight at 6.

Overture from Norma by Vincenzo Bellini. Tullio Serafin conducted the Philharmonia Orchestra. Our next piece on Classical 89 is Dvorak's Love Letter to the Bohemian Countryside. He takes us through both sunny weather and stormy shifts in this piece, In Nature's Realm Overture, with Vernon Handley leading the Ulster Orchestra.

In a recording from the Ulster Orchestra, led by Vernon Handley, they performed In Nature's Realm Overture by Antonín Dvořák. On Classical 89 at BYU Broadcasting, I'm Janella Renner, filling in for Peggy Woodruff. During the 18th century, the only composer that could rival Mozart's flair for melodrama was Jerzy Antonín Benda. Mozart even championed Benda, whom he considered a revolutionary in the theatrical, and carried copies of his stage works everywhere he went. Fittingly, the London Mozart Players are performing Benda's Piano Concerto in G minor. Howard Shelley is both the conductor and featured pianist.

0: Howard Shelley was both the conductor and featured pianist with the London Mozart Players, performing Jerzy Antonin Benda's Piano Concerto in G minor.
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0: Thanks for listening to Morning Classics. I'm Janella Renner, in for Peggy Woodruff. In about 9 minutes, stick around for a piece that Ravel composed while studying under Gabriel Fauré. But first we'll hear Ricardo Chailly leading the Berlin Radio Symphony Orchestra in Edward Lalo's third movement from his cello concerto in D minor.

The third movement from Edward Lalo's Cello Concerto in D minor. Ricardo Chailly led the Berlin Radio Symphony Orchestra and featured cellist Lynn Harrell. Ravel composed this next work while he was studying under Gabriel Fauré. Despite the title Pavane for a Dead Princess, Fauré himself clarified that it's not a lamentation of a royal that died at a young age. Rather, it's a lighter interpretation of what the little princess might have felt while dancing at the Spanish court. John Williams conducts the Boston Pops Orchestra in Pavane for a Dead Princess.

0: The Boston Pops Orchestra, led by John Williams, performed Pavane for a Dead Princess by Maurice Ravel. I'm Janella Renner, in for Peggy Woodruff. This is Classical 89 from the studios of BYU Broadcasting. Just ahead, Russian composer Vasily Kalinnikov was recommended by the likes of fellow Russians Tchaikovsky and Rachmaninoff. We'll hear his Intermezzo No. 1 for orchestra in just a moment.
1: Hi there, it's Bill McLaughlin of Exploring Music, and I want to thank my old friend Tim Page for recommending a set of recordings by Arthur Schnabel of the Beethoven Piano Sonatas. Schnabel was the first person ever to record all 32 sonatas, and that's what we're going to be doing all week long, listening to Schnabel play Beethoven. As Tim Page says, it's great to fall in love again.
0: Catch Exploring Music every weekday at 9 p.m.

Neyma Yerevi led the London Symphony Orchestra in Intermezzo No. 1 for Orchestra by Vasily Kalinnikov. Up next is another intermezzo, this time by Ermanno Volferrari.

Intermezzo from Ermanno Volferrari's L'amore medico, meaning love as the doctor. Friedrich Haider conducted the Oviedo Philharmonia. French composer Henri Hertz was celebrated as a pianist worldwide. He had successful tours from Russia to South America to even San Francisco, USA. His acclaim was achieved before the invention of telephones and long before the invention of social media, making his global influence all the more impressive. Philip Martin is the featured pianist performing Hertz's dramatic fantasy.

Dramatic Fantasy by French composer Henri Hertz. Philip Martin was the featured pianist. I'm Janella Renner, in for Peggy Woodruff on Classical 89. We're moving to some music by Vivaldi now, one of his guitar concertos in D major.

0: Guitar Concerto in D Major by Antonio Vivaldi. George Malcolm led the English Chamber Orchestra and guitarist Eduardo Fernandez. And coming up in a few minutes is a minuet by Boccherini. Not just any minuet, though. It's so famous, you've probably heard it before. And extra points if you already knew who composed it.
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0: That famous piece has made its appearance in several films to indicate sophistication and high society. That was Luigi Boccherini's Minuet from his Quintet in E Major. Charles Munch led the Stuttgart Chamber Orchestra. And in about 5 minutes on Classical 89, we'll hear a piece that received praise from Wagner, who was known to rarely praise his contemporaries.
1: Critics called this concerto unfinished because Igor Stravinsky skipped the strings, but that was intentional. He said strings and piano, a sound scraped and a sound struck, do not sound well together. Piano and winds, sounds struck and blown, do. A concerto for piano and winds on the next performance today from 8 p.m.
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We heard The Lark, subtitled Bucharest, the Capital of Romania, by Stefan Conch. Nicolaos Rockvelli conducted the Georgian Philharmonic Orchestra, and violinist Lisa Batiashvili. Hector Berlioz was immediately obsessed with Shakespeare after attending productions of two of his plays, Hamlet and Romeo and Juliet. This next piece is inspired by the latter play. We'll hear the love scene from Berlioz's Romeo and Juliet, which even garnered praise from Richard Wagner, who is known to rarely give out praise to his contemporaries. We'll hear it performed by the Boston Symphony Orchestra, with Charles Munch conducting.

Symphony Orchestra. From the studios of BYU Broadcasting in Provo, Utah, this is Classical 89. I'm Janella Renner, in for Peggy Woodruff. Samuel Wesley came from a line of creatives, his father being a hymnist and his grandfather being a poet. He also wrote two symphonies in D major, the first when he was only 15 and the latter at 17. We'll hear his second symphony in D major with Matthias Baumert leading the London Mozart Players.

Matthias Baumert conducted the London Mozart Players in Symphony in D Major by Samuel Wesley. We'll now have The Play of Water at the Villa d'Este by Franz Liszt on Classical 89.

Pianist André Watts performed J'adore à la Villa d'Este, or The Play of Water at the Villa d'Este by Franz Liszt. 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I'm Janella Renner, in for Peggy Woodruff. Composer Victor Young earned a staggering 22 Academy Award nominations during his career in film scoring. We have the suite he wrote for the movie Shane. Though it's about cowboys, Victor Young pushed against the traditional Western sound and instead decided to treat the film as an American epic set against the stunning Grand Teton mountainscape. We'll hear the New Zealand Symphony Orchestra, conducted by Richard Kaufman, perform the suite from Shane.

0: We heard the suite from the movie Shane by Victor Young. Richard Kaufman led the New Zealand Symphony Orchestra.
1: 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As Tim Page says, it's great to fall in love again.
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0: This next piece was originally composed for the coronation of King Edward VIII, but after the piece was finished and hadn't even hit the printing press yet, the king suddenly abdicated the throne and married an American divorcee, causing a massive royal scandal. However, despite the backlash they faced, he truly was in love with her and decided to abdicate the throne instead of end the relationship, and they remained together until the end of his life, nearly 40 years later. However, the coronation piece still needed to be used. Only a different king assumed the throne, King George VI. This is Crown Imperial by William Walton, with Andre Previn leading the Royal Philharmonic Orchestra.

On Classical 89 at BYU Broadcasting, we heard a recording from the Royal Philharmonic Orchestra, led by André Previn, performing Crown Imperial by William Walton. I'm Janella Renner, in for Peggy Woodruff, and we'd love to hear from you here at Classical 89. 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Up next is a piece by Zoltán Kodály, Intermezzo for String Trio.

Intermezzo for String Trio by Zoltan Kodály. We heard a recording from the Lyric Quartet. Up next is a piece by Giuseppe Torelli, who is universally credited as one of the creators of the solo concerto and concerto grosso forms. This is his concerto for four violins in E minor, with Reinhard Goebel leading the Musica Antiqua of Cologne.

0: The Musica Antiqua of Cologne, led by Reinhard Goebel, performed Giuseppe Torelli's Concerto for Four Violins in E minor. Don't miss Schubert's famous Unfinished Symphony. That's coming up on Classical 89 in about 10 minutes.
1: Hi there, it's Bill McLaughlin of Exploring Music, and I want to thank my old friend Tim Page for recommending a set of recordings by Arthur Schnabel of the Beethoven Piano Sonatas. Schnabel was the first person ever to record all 32 sonatas, and that's what we're going to be doing all week long, listening to Schnabel play Beethoven. As Tim Page says, it's great to fall in love again.
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Overture from La Forza del Destino by Giuseppe Verdi. The BBC Philharmonic performed, led by Edward Downes. On Classical 89, I'm Janella Renner, in for Peggy Woodruff. We have one of the greatest mysteries in classical music next, Schubert's Unfinished Symphony. For years, historians have debated why Schubert abandoned his project after two movements when a standard symphony requires four. Some theories point to his poor health, or that he decided to restructure the music he wrote into one of his later works, or that he considered Brahms's claim that the piece felt complete after two movements anyway. Nonetheless, it's a beautiful-sounding mystery that has reshaped expectations of what the symphony form could sound like. Herbert Blumstedt leads Gewandhaus Orchester Leipzig in performing Schubert's Eighth Symphony, or Unfinished Symphony.

we heard Franz Schubert's iconic Symphony No. 8 in B minor, also known as his Unfinished Symphony. Herbert Blumstedt led Gewandhaus Orchester Leipzig. Thank you so much for tuning in to Morning Classics. I hope Classical 89 helped you have a great start to your day. My name's Janella Renner, in for Peggy Woodruff. Stay tuned for more music on Midday Classics with your host, Stephen Cap Perry.

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1: Thanks for tuning in this Wednesday morning for our midday classics. We'll jump right in with an English composer of light music who early in his career was a leading violist, Eric Francis Harrison Coates. Eric Coates' Springtime. We'll hear number 3, Dance in the Twilight with a Pro Arte Orchestra.

0: George Weldon leading the Pro Arte Orchestra with Eric Coates' Dance in the Twilight, number 3 from Springtime. Paul Crossley in just a few minutes playing an early set of works by Claude Debussy. Do stay tuned.
1: Critics called this concerto unfinished because Igor Stravinsky skipped the strings, but that was intentional. He said strings and piano, a sound scraped and a sound struck, do not sound well together. Piano and winds, sounds struck and blown, do. A concerto for piano and winds on the next performance today from 8 p.m.
0: Join us for the program tonight and every weeknight at 6. Now, two arabesques, early piano works by Claude Debussy, performed here by Paul Crossley.

pianist Paul Crossley from an album called Complete Works for Solo Piano of Claude Debussy, Two Arabesques. Thanks for tuning in. 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The following is a test of our emergency alert system.

by Francesco Chilea from the opera Adriana Le Couvreur, an intermezzo performed by the Berlin Philharmonic, Herbert von Karajan conducting the group. We continue the music now with renowned trumpet player Rolf Smedvig. He joins the Scottish Chamber Orchestra for Joseph Haydn's Trumpet Concerto in E-flat major.

Joseph Haydn's Trumpet Concerto in E-flat major, Rolf Medvig played trumpet, Jakke Ling led the Scottish Chamber Orchestra. We continue the music this morning with the Concerto of the South by Manuel Ponce, Concierto del Sur. He wrote this for a particular guitarist, the famed Spanish guitarist Andre Segovia, and Segovia did play the piece at its premiere in 1941. Let's hear the Concerto of the South. Pablo Sainz Villegas is the guitarist with the Philharmonic Orchestra of the Americas.

0: Pablo Sainz Viegas playing guitar, Alejandra de la Parra conducting the Philharmonic Orchestra of the Americas for the Concerto of the South, Concierto del Sur, by Manuel Ponce.
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0: You've tuned in to Midday Classics on Classical 89. Yuli Turovsky conducts I Musici, or The Musicians of Montreal, in George Frideric Handel's Concerto Grosso.

Yuli Turovsky conducting a Concerto Grosso by George Friedrich Handel, performed by I Musici of Montreal. 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Our next composer, Theodor Leszczynski, was both Polish and Austrian. And if you've ever heard of Karl Czerny, maybe you've had a piano book when you were taking lessons that was one of his methods. Well, this composer we're about to hear, took piano lessons from Karl Czerny, then went on to compose. From his three pieces, we hear a prelude humoresque. Andrei Gugnin performs.

Andrei Gugnin performing Prelude Humoresque from three pieces by Theodor Leschetizky. Next we hear from a present-day composer. This is Ola Yelo, who's from Norway, and this piece was published around 2015. It's called The Lake Isle, and it's based on a poem by the Irish poet William Butler Yeats, The Lake Isle of Innisfree, which shows someone thinking of this uninhabited Irish island and just how tranquil and peaceful it could be. They're longing for it as they find themselves trapped in a dull urban landscape. We'll hear The Lake Isle by Ola Yelo with Nigel Short conducting the Tenebrae Choir.

0: sonatas. And that's what we're going to be doing all week long, listening to Schnabel play Beethoven. As Tim Page says, it's great to fall in love again.
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0: This is the Composer's Datebook for May 27th. I'm John Burge. On today's date in 1992, during the bloody civil wars that shattered the former Yugoslavia, a hand grenade was thrown into the midst of a bread line in Sarajevo. 22 people died. To most around the world, it appeared to be just one more senseless act of violence amid the thousands of such acts that took place in that unhappy part of the world. One Sarajevo resident thought otherwise. At 4 o'clock every day after the incident, despite the danger, Vedran Smilovic, a cellist with Sarajevo Opera, went to the site of the bombing in full evening dress and played his cello in memory of the dead. A New York Times reporter wrote of the cellist's moving act of courage and faith in art and humanity, and the world took notice. The English-born composer David Wilde read about the cellist while riding in a train in Germany. "As I sat in the train, deeply moved," Wilde later recalled, "I listened, and somewhere deep within me, a cello began to play a circular melody like a lament without end." That theme developed into a piece called The Cellist of Sarajevo, dedicated to Vedran Smilovic, and which cellist Yo-Yo Ma was soon performing around the world. Composer's Datebook is produced by APM, American Public Media, in conjunction with the American Composers Forum, reminding you that all music was once new.
1: You've tuned in to Midday Classics on Classical 89. Heading into the lunch hour, we're happy to be your soundtrack with a piece by Wolfgang Amadeus Mozart, a violin sonata. It's often nicknamed for beginners, but that's speaking only of the violin part, the piano part, plenty of difficulty. Beautifully played here by Renaud Capuçon with pianist Kit Armstrong.

Renaud Capuçon playing violin with pianist Kit Armstrong for Violin Sonata in F Major by Wolfgang Amadeus Mozart. Next, we hear from Bedřich Smetana's opera The Bartered Bride. Actually, we're going to hear some dance numbers, and when this opera first had its premiere, it wasn't really even quite an opera. There was a lot of spoken word scenes, a tiny bit of music for dancing, and frankly, it was a flop. And Bedřich Smetana spent the next 4 years restructuring, rewriting. And it turns out that once it had had that restructuring and had exciting dance sections that helped tell the story, it became quite a hit. Here are the dances from The Bartered Bride by Bedřich Smetana, Leonard Bernstein with the New York Philharmonic.

Leonard Bernstein conducting dances from Bedřich Smetana's opera The Bartered Bride with the New York Philharmonic Orchestra. I'm Stephen Cap Perry. We come to you with our midday classics from BYU Broadcasting in Provo, Utah. Composer Johan Halvorsen was looking back to an older style in his day, and he wrote this next piece, Suite Ancienne, or the Ancient Suite, subtitled In Olden Style, dedicated to the memory of a great Danish-Norwegian playwright, Ludvig Holberg. So here's Johan Halvorsen looking back to what he thinks is ancient or old-fashioned music, which, of course, we get to hear just about 100 years, almost 200 years later. Nemi Järvi with the Bergen Philharmonic.

0: Nemi Järvi with the Bergen Philharmonic for Suite Ancienne, the ancient suite in an old style by Johan Halvorsen. Charlie Chaplin, interesting fellow, even wrote a song. We've sometimes played it, Smile, on our particular station here. And we're going to hear a little bit from a Chaplin movie in just a moment. Do stay tuned.
1: Critics called this concerto unfinished because Igor Stravinsky skipped the strings, but that was intentional. He said strings and piano, a sound scraped and a sound struck, do not sound well together. Piano and winds, sounds struck and blown, do. A concerto for piano and winds on the next performance today from 8 p.m.
0: Tune into the program this evening at 6. Well, Charlie Chaplin, you just say the name and you've got a picture in your head, often a silhouette, black and white, maybe a hat, but always a suit, and a teeny little black mustache. Well, there was a 1992 biographical comedy drama film about the life of the English comic actor and filmmaker who was Charlie Chaplin. Starred Robert Downey Jr., among many other luminaries. John Barry wrote the music, and from that film, here's the Chaplin main theme.

0: The main theme to the 1992 film Chaplin, telling the story of Charlie Chaplin, music by John Barry, Eric Kunzel conducting the Cincinnati Pops Orchestra.
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0: We continue our midday classics, Ludwig Gutler playing trumpet with the Ludwig Gutler Brass Ensemble that he started with Sonata XVIII. In my reading, that would be Sonata 18 by Giovanni Gabrieli.

0: Ludwig Göttler's Brass Ensemble with Sonata No. 18 by Giovanni Gabrielli. Stay tuned, coming up, Johan Svensson's Norwegian Rhapsody.
1: Hi there, it's Bill McLaughlin of Exploring Music, and I want to thank my old friend Tim Page for recommending a set of recordings by Arthur Schnabel of the Beethoven Piano Sonatas. Schnabel was the first person ever to record all 32 sonatas, and that's what we're going to be doing all week long, listening to Schnabel play Beethoven. As Tim Page says, it's great to fall in love again.
0: Listen to Exploring Music tonight at 9. Now we hear Bjarte Engeset with the South Jutland Symphony Orchestra for a Norwegian Rhapsody, No. 4 by Johan Svensson.

Johan Svensson's Norwegian Rhapsody No. 4, Bjarte Engeset conducting the South Jutland Symphony Orchestra. C.P.E. Bach, that's Carl Philipp Emanuel Bach, spent about 3 years in the court of King Frederick the Great of Prussia, who played flute and was himself quite a musician. But C.P.E. got to be the court musician for Frederick the Great of Prussia. And during that time, he wrote 3 different cello concertos. And in the time he wrote them, mostly the cello was relegated to playing simple bass lines in orchestral works. But he really saw the cello as an instrument that had its own voice. And he wrote 3 different cello concertos. We'll hear the second of those, the B-flat major cello concerto, performed by Miklos Perenyi with the Franz Liszt Chamber Orchestra.

0: Janosz Rola with the Franz Liszt Chamber Orchestra for a cello concerto by C.P.E. Bach. Miklos Perenyi was the cellist.
1: Critics called this concerto unfinished because Igor Stravinsky skipped the strings, but that was intentional. He said strings and piano, a sound scraped and a sound struck, do not sound well together. Piano and winds, sounds struck and blown, do. A concerto for piano and winds on the next performance today from APM.
0: Join us for the program this evening at 6. Now from Vladimir Ashkenazy's album Chopin Favorite Piano Works, he chose one of Chopin's etudes known as the Black Keys.

Frédéric Chopin's etude known as the Black Keys, performed by Vladimir Ashkenazy. Such a famous piece, we're about to hear Finlandia. By Jean Sibelius, it was written in the time when there was still a Tsar in Russia who had pretty much taken control of Finland and was trying to Russify everyone and get rid of Finnish culture and bring in Russian culture. But of course, the Finns weren't having any of that. And there was a beautiful set of pieces written by Sibelius, actually, that were all talking about the beauties and the pain of Finland. And one of those sections was Finlandia. And it has its own separate life now, including such a beautiful part at the ending, which is called The Hope, or the Finlandia Hymn. It's been used for national anthems, also as music for different hymn texts, including Be Still My Soul. And someone asked Sibelius about the fact that this section of his bigger orchestral work was used for hymns. And he said, quote, "It's not intended to be sung. It was written for the orchestra. But if the world wants to sing it, it cannot be helped." Here is Finlandia by Jean Sibelius with the Gothenburg Symphony Orchestra.

Finlandia by Jean Sibelius, Nemi Järvi conducting the Gothenburg Symphony Orchestra. So glad you've tuned in to Midday Classics. I'm Stephen Cap Perry. 3.5 minutes till 2 o'clock. That's when you can hear some ballet music by Giuseppe Verdi from the opera Don Carlos. Again, coming up in about 3.5 minutes.

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1: Hello and happy Wednesday. I'm Bella Keller, in for Eric Lismeyer. Thanks for joining me today. Our first piece together comes from the five-act opera Don Carlos by Giuseppe Verdi. It tells the tale of Don Carlos, Prince of Spain, and his love for French Princess Mary Elizabeth, as well as the relationship between their two countries. Let's hear the Bologna Community Theater Orchestra, conducted by Riccardo Chailly, and ballet music from Don Carlos.

Ballet music from Giuseppe Verdi's Don Carlos was performed by the Bologna Community Theater Orchestra, conducted by Riccardo Sciagli. 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I'm Bella Keller. Next, a quick romantic theme.

Violinist Daniel Hope both played with and led the Zurich Chamber Orchestra in number 3, Romance, from Variation on a Theme of Frank Bridge by Benjamin Britten. This is Luigi Boccherini's Introduction and Fandango for guitar, as played by the Los Angeles Guitar Quartet.

The Los Angeles Guitar Quartet performed Introduction and Fandango for Guitar by Luigi Boccherini. 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

What I have here accomplished, I will never achieve again. This recording features organist Gillian Weir and the Ulster Orchestra, conducted by Jan Pascal Tortelier.

0: organist Gillian Weir joined the Ulster Orchestra, conducted by Jean-Pascal Tortelier, in Saint-Saëns Symphony No. 3. I'm Bella Keller. 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
1: Hi there, it's Bill McLaughlin of Exploring Music, and I want to thank my old friend Tim Page for recommending a set of recordings by Arthur Schnabel of the Beethoven Piano Sonatas. 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As Tim Page says, it's great to fall in love again.
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0: Leonard Bernstein led the Israel Philharmonic Orchestra in Dvorak's Slavonic Dance, Opus 46, Number 3. 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
0: Ferdinand Ries is best known as being one of Beethoven's pupils and his secretary, and for having published some reminiscences on his teacher. But Ries was a composer in his own right, composing between the classic and early romantic styles. This is the New Zealand Symphony Orchestra, featuring soloist Christopher Hinterhuber and conducted by Uwe Grode in Ferdinand Ries's Piano Concerto No. 2.

Pianist Christopher Hinterhuber played alongside the New Zealand Symphony Orchestra, conducted by Uwe Grod, in Ferdinand Riess's Piano Concerto No. 2. This is Classical 89, and I'm your host of Afternoon Classics, in for Eric Lissmeyer. I'm Bella Keller. This is Fantasia on a theme by Thomas Tallis by Ralph Vaughan Williams. Adrian Bolt now conducts the London Philharmonic Orchestra.

0: Adrian Bolt led the London Philharmonic Orchestra in Ralph Vaughan Williams' Fantasia on a theme by Thomas Tallis. I'm Bella Keller, and you're listening to Classical 89. In just a moment, a morning song.
1: Critics called this concerto unfinished because Igor Stravinsky skipped the strings, but that was intentional. He said strings and piano, a sound scraped and a sound struck, do not sound well together. Piano and winds, sounds struck and blown, do. A concerto for piano and winds on the next Performance Today from 8 p.m.
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0: Next on Classical 89, Ave Maria by Giulio Caccini. The original piece, Ave Maria, was composed by Franz Schubert, but has since been set to hundreds of different compositions and arrangements. This recording features pianist Alex Marshall and violinist David Park.

Violinist David Park and pianist Alex Marshall performed Ave Maria by Giulio Caccini here on Classical 89. Next, a piece by Beethoven, his sextet for two horns and strings. This recording features horn players Hermann Baumann and Vladimir Jambosov, as well as the Gewandhaus Quartet.

Beethoven's Sextet for Two Horns and Strings was played by horn players Hermann Baumann and Vladimir Jambasov, as well as the Gewandhaus Quartet. I'm Bella Keller, in for Eric Lismeyer, and this is Classical 89. 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Carmen is one of the more recognizable operas of the world, but do you know the story behind the music? The opera follows a promiscuous girl, Carmen, and a soldier, Jose, as he tries to ignore his attraction to her and fulfill his duty to his family by marrying his childhood friend, Micaela, and to his country by arresting Carmen. The music is globally acclaimed, and the composer, Georges Bizet, went and organized most of the music into two suites. Let's hear suite number one from Carmen in a recording by the Monte Carlo Philharmonic Orchestra, conducted by James DePriest.

James DePriest conducted the Monte Carlo Philharmonic Orchestra in Suite No. 1 from Georges Bizet's Carmen. 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Bohdan Varkal now conducts the Slovak Chamber Orchestra.

0: Music by Johann Michael Haydn on Classical 89, his Symphony No. 15. Bohdan Varkal conducted the Slovak Chamber Orchestra. I'm Bella Keller. 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
1: Critics called this concerto unfinished because Igor Stravinsky skipped the strings, but that was intentional. He said strings and piano, a sound scraped and a sound struck, do not sound well together. Piano and winds, sounds struck and blown, do. A concerto for piano and winds on the next Performance Today from 8 p.m.
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0: 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Chrysanthemums, typically blooming in late summer, are used to signify devoted love, joy, happiness, and longevity in flower language. Here is the Orpheus Chamber Orchestra in Puccini's Chrysanthemums.

The Orpheus Chamber Orchestra performed Chrysanthemums by Giacomo Puccini. 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Thanks for listening. Our next piece is the first movement from Andreas Romberg's Flute Quintet, Opus 41, No. 1. This recording features flutist Vladislav Brunner, violinist Viktor Shimsisko, violist Milan Telecki and Jan Kut, and cellist Yuri Alexander.

flutist Vladislav Brunner, violinist Viktor Shymsysko, violists Milan Telecki and Jan Kut, and cellist Yuri Alexander performed the first movement from Andreas Romberg's Flute Quintet, Opus 41, No. 1. From the studios of BYU Broadcasting, this is Classical 89. I'm Bella Keller, in for Eric Lesmeyer. Heinz Fricke now leads the Berlin Radio Symphony Orchestra in Suite from Coppelia by Leo Delibes.

Suite from Leo Delibes' Coppelia was performed by the Berlin Radio Symphony Orchestra, conducted by Heinz Fricke. I'm Bella Keller, and you're listening to Classical 89. 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Andantino in music usually refers to a graceful, moderate pace, or to almost lightly speedwalk through the music. This next piece is Andantino by Giovanni Pergolesi.

0: Pianist István Hajdú and violinist Arthur Grumio performed Andantino by Giovanni Pergolesi.
1: Critics called this concerto unfinished because Igor Stravinsky skipped the strings, but that was intentional. He said strings and piano, a sound scraped and a sound struck, do not sound well together. Piano and winds, sounds struck and blown, do. A concerto for piano and winds on the next performance today from APM.
0: Stay tuned for performance today, coming up in a little under half an hour. Next, we have a symphonic poem by Mili Balakirev. In Bohemia is the title. Vasily Sinaisky now conducts the BBC Philharmonic.

Vasily Sinaisky conducted the BBC Philharmonic in Mili Balakirev's In Bohemia symphonic poem. I'm Bella Keller, in for Eric Lismeyer. Thanks for spending the afternoon with me. Stay tuned for a performance today coming up in 9 minutes.

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1: When composer John Adams encountered American minimalism in the 70s, he was immediately drawn to what he called its stripped-down harmonic and rhythmic discourse. And he wrote a piece for string quartet called Wavemaker, with these long sequences that were meant to create the musical equivalent of shimmering ripples on a pond. It was one of those things that looked great on paper. But, he said, his writing technique lagged behind his inspiration, and the first performance crashed and burned. From APM American Public Media, this is Performance Today. I'm Valerie Taylor. This is the result of John Adams going back to the drawing board. Shaker loops ahead this hour. Also ahead, music by Ernest Bloch from a concert in Florida. Right now, let's hear from his Symphony No. 2, the second movement. Andrei Boreko conducting the Malmö Symphony Orchestra.